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1: How old was I when I first seen old rivers? I can't remember when he wandered around. Well, that old fella did a heap of work. Spent his whole life walking plowed ground. He had a one-room shack not far from us, and, well, we was about as poor as him. He had one old mule he called Midnight, and I trailed along after them. He used to plow them rows straight and deep, and I'd come along there behind, busting up clods with my own bare feet. 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

0: was a friend of mine. The sun would get high and that mule would work. And old Rivers would finally say, whoa. He'd wipe his brow and lean back in the reins and talk about a place he's gonna go. He'd say, one of these days, I'm gonna climb that mountain, walk up there among them clouds where the cotton's high and the corns are growing and there ain't no fields to plow. I got a letter today from the folks back home and they're all fine, crops is dry. Down near them in, Mom said, son, you know old Rivers died. They're sitting here now in this new plowed earth, trying to find me a little shade. With the sun beating down across the fields I see, that mule, old Rivers, and me. Now one of these days, I'm gonna climb that mountain, walk up there among them clouds, where the cotton's high and the corns are growing and there ain't no fields to plow. With the sun beating down across the fields I see, that mule, old Rivers, and me.
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Ram FM with Michael this morning. Coming up right now is Never Hanky, and the song name is Mr. Perfect, my theme song. Now my wife's choking on her coffee. Here's the song.

This is What Are You Wearing here on Goulburn's Ram FM. Coming up right now is a young lady with a beautiful voice, and her name is Lana Del Rey, and this one is called Summer Wine.

that's it from me this morning. I'd like to thank you for listening. I'll be back again next Saturday morning when we will do it all again. Before I do go, I'd just like to remind you that you can get in touch with us by typing in the email address, whatareyouwearing103 at gmail.com, or even suggest some music to play and we'll get it on the radio for you. There's no Jason this morning, so the music will just continue right after this next song. In the meantime, please take care, and I'll catch you next time. Bye for now.

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1: Well, good morning, folks, on this unusual time for me, 11 o'clock start. Thank you very much to Michael Rowe for another great program, as it always is with Michael, of a Sunday morning. So should I say Saturday morning, that's better still, because I'm here again tomorrow morning from 10 o'clock. So I'm in today, where we normally had the Irish artists and their versions of various country classic and traditional from 6 till 9. The program will be now on from 11 till 2. So we'll still get our 3 hours, we'll still get the great country music and Irish music that we normally play. All at a more reasonable hour for not only you folks, but me as well. So let's carry on with the music. Here's a gentleman by the name of Jimmy Buckley.

Yeah, that's a bright way to start off the program. That's Jimmy Buckley and Half a Heart. All right, folks, let's get into the program. As I said, the program that I do present on, I will be presenting at this time until Jason's back on deck, will be from 11 a.m. through to 2 p.m., 3 hours, and we'll play the Irish artists and their versions of the various songs that I love to play.

We'd like to do a couple of duets for you now. And the first song we're going to do is an old Hank Williams classic that I would say you'll all recognize as soon as we start. We've got some choreography for it, you know, just some new steps.

0: Yeah, that's Mike Denver and a track called Happy Birthday, if you didn't know. Before that, we had Mary Duff and Yellow Roses, Johnny Will from Johnny Loughery. Jimmy Buckley told us you gave me a mountain this time. And Hey Good Lookin' was a duet from Mary Duff and Daniel O'Donnell. And Brendan Quinn was The Cowboy Rides Away. I got a couple of messages and I will be back.
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And this is my

0: Yeah, the unmistakable voice of Charlie Lansbury, and I Love You So. Brendan Quinn was in there with the song Don't Close Your Eyes. That, of course, was a Keith Whitley hit. I Love You Still from Big Tom McBride. And More Behind the Picture Than the Wall, that was Robert Mazzell. I've got a couple of messages, folks, and I will be back.
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Thank you. Thank you very much. Wait a minute, Magella. I must tell you, we'll be married 4 years soon, and it's the best thing I've ever done in my life, without a shadow of a doubt.

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1: Hello, I'm Melissa Delfs. A case of the deadly H5N1 bird flu has been detected in Australia for the first time in a wild migratory bird. The sick brown skua was spotted earlier this week and in preliminary testing returned a positive result before it was confirmed by the CSIRO overnight. Chief Veterinary Officer Dr. Beth Cookson says the first response was surveillance.
2: We have been carefully preparing for this event for a long time. We have had the benefit of learning from the international experience, and this means that the investment that government and along with state and territory jurisdictions and industry have made have left us as best prepared as possible to respond to this situation.
1: WA residents on the south coast are being advised to report sightings of sick or dead birds to the Emergency Animal Disease Hotline. Meantime, Prime Minister Anthony Albanese says the government will do whatever it can to stop the spread where possible.
3: We of course always examine these issues carefully. We have prepared for it. This is something that has happened through migratory birds. It's happened by definition around the world, and that is why we've been preparing for this.
1: Australia was the only continent in the world free of bird flu. Two passenger trains have collided north of London overnight, killing the driver of one of the vehicles. British police have confirmed 89 people have been injured, while 11 have suffered very serious injuries. Prime Minister Keir Starmer says his thoughts are with those involved and their loved ones. The Asylum Seeker Resource Centre is today celebrating its 25th anniversary. It was the first organisation in Australia which specifically addressed the needs of people seeking asylum. Senada Suryagic arrived in Australia as a child and the centre helped her family set up their home.
4: I know that I'm just one story of many, but I do imagine that the people that walked through those doors 25, 20, 15 years ago would have integrated into our society in a way that wouldn't have been possible if it wasn't for the ASRC.
1: Meantime, the Asylum Seekers Resource Centre is hosting its World Refugee Telethon today with a fundraising goal of $1.5 million. Coinciding with World Refugee Day, the ASRC says the funds will go toward ensuring refugees and people seeking asylum can access food, healthcare, legal support, housing assistance and community. And actor Mike Myers has delighted comedy spy film fans. The actor has confirmed a fourth film of the Austin Powers franchise is on the way, but didn't provide new details about the cast or possible release date. And in sport around the world, Socceroos fans are lamenting their side's loss against the USA this morning in the World Cup 2-0. The ABC spoke to Socceroos fans on the ground in Seattle who watched the game live.
5: That hurt. That hurt. We weren't the better team, a couple of selection issues, but proud of the boys.
6: Well, we'll see everyone next round in the knockout stages. We'll get our redemption.
7: They were courageous. They've worked out all day. We're very proud of the boys.
8: And they showed energy.
7: We're going to be
8: energy all day. Energy all day.
7: We'll be right.
1: Pretty Australia's progression into the knockout stage of the World Cup could be shaped by a Group D match later today between Turkey and Paraguay. Australia play Paraguay next Friday. And in more sport in AFL this afternoon, the Adelaide Crows are set to go head-to-head against Melbourne on home turf, while the GWS Giants take on Carlton. Tonight, Collingwood will play Port Adelaide.
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10: It certainly is, and I must take this opportunity. Don, give me a call, and as we did, we had our yarn about the football last night, me being a Dragon supporter. We almost got them, Don. Almost. Missed kick at gold and a penalty that they should never have got, and a knock-on that the referee missed. There you are, that's spoken like a true loser, isn't it? Anyway, Brian, and it's with you. I'm here till 2 o'clock this afternoon. Still got a couple of hours to go with the Irish artists and their versions of the various songs. just talking to Mike Rowe on the phone, and he's off to the football tonight. The Titans are playing Penrith. You mightn't get much of a game, Mike, because Penrith's supposed to be resting their State of Origin players. You probably won't know half of them. But anyway, let's carry on with the music. He's Sean Wilson and a medley.

0: Yeah, that's the Ben Sisters. And hello, Mr. Heartache. And two in a row from Charlie Lansford, and we had the medley from Sean Wilson, The Blacksmith, 21 years, Galway Bay, and something else was thrown in there. It went for over 6 minutes anyway. And we also had Sean Wilson's version of I Will Love You All My Life. I've got a couple of messages and I will be back.
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0: Well, before those messages, I had one track from the Ben Sisters. I've got another one lined up right away, and it's a song called A Soft Place to Fall.

0: Three in a row from Mick Flappin. Give a lonely heart a home. I wonder could I live here, the old Charlie Pride song. And I knew this day would come. Terry Gordon put me onto this song, actually. He recorded it before I heard Mick Flappin's version, which I'm very, very fond of. Okay, it's the time of the morning, 20 minutes to 1. And we've got some messages that we've got to share with you. We must look after our sponsors because they look after us.
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7: Last year in New South Wales, there were more than 2.4 million randomly selected for a breath test.
8: Sir, I'm afraid you're...
7: Will you blow it today? 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It's a crime. A message from the RTA.

plane was way overdue. So I went inside to the airline's desk and I said, "Sir, I wonder why flight 1203 is so late." He said, "Ah, oh, they probably took off late. Or they may have ran into some turbulent weather and had to alter their course." So I went back outside and I waited at the gate and I watched the beacon light from the control tower as it whipped through those dark ebony skies as if it were searching for. And then came the announcement over the loudspeaker. Would those having relatives or friends on flight number 1203 please report to the chapel across the street at once?

Yeah, that's Mike Denver and Gentle on My Mind. Before that, we had two in a row from Tony Kerr, Ebony Eyes and The Beginning of Goodbye, and Declan Nerney kicked that group off with Blue Side of Lonesome and Half As Much. It's about a minute and almost 2 minutes past one. I'm here till 2 o'clock, folks. This is sort of a new venture, this 11 o'clock Sunday morning for me. I'm thoroughly enjoying the time slot. I'm enjoying the music. If you're enjoying the music out there, I'd love to hear from you. 4822 1103 if we had enough people interested, and we'll continue on with this format. If not, I might play some heavy metal. Anyway, in the meantime, let's carry on with a couple of tracks from Daniel O'Donnell. Good morning to Harley and Pam, and happy birthday for the other day, Pam. You should be at my stage like me. Stop counting them.

0: Yeah, that's the unmistakable voice of the group duo of Foster and Allen, Young Love, and Save the Last Dance for Me. Mary Duff was in there with Just Out of Reach, and we had two in a row from Daniel O'Donnell. We had the old rugged cross, and it's no secret. It's 18 minutes past one here on Goulburn's 103.3 FM, and it's time that I played a couple of our great sponsors' messages.
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Yeah, that's Eamon McCann and the one that got away with my heart. Before that, Big Tom McBride with Hello Pretty Lady. Gary Gamble gave us The Heart That You Break May Be Your Own. And Jimmy Buckley kicked it off with his version of Your Wedding Day. It's 27 minutes to 2. I'm out of here at 2 o'clock. And just a reminder that this program, for the time being, until Jason's back in the chair, will be a regular thing from 11 o'clock on Saturday mornings through until 2 o'clock Saturday afternoon. And don't forget, tomorrow morning from 10 o'clock through until 1 o'clock, I'm on for another 3 hours when I feature the American side of country music. And then, of course, Wednesday afternoon between 12 and 4, we play all Australian. So I hope you can join me for one of those two shows or part of them or whatever. If you can't, bring a note. All right, I got a lady by the name of Faith Julia. And I got a couple of tracks lined up from her and a couple from Billy McFarlane.

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Well, that caught me by surprise. Two Kind of Tears from Billy McFarland. And before that, I'll Take You Home Again, Kathleen, where he featured his trumpet. He's known as the man with the golden trumpet. So there you are. Folks, that's it for me from this first shift on this time slot. I do hope you've enjoyed what I've had on offer today. It's been the Irish artists from 11 o'clock this morning right through, singing or playing their particular versions of the country classics, country, and some traditional. So I hope you enjoy what I did in the first program. But tomorrow morning, 10 o'clock, through until 1 o'clock, I'll have the American side of country music. So I hope you can join me for that. In the meantime, you stay healthy and enjoy whatever you do. Here's Isla Grant.

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0: 45 RPM, Australia's greatest hits, still sounding fresh, just like your requests. They're sounding fresh too. Let us know what you'd like to hear on 1-800-045-RPM. That's 1-800-045-776. Neville called in a few minutes ago for one of the most popular Aussie tunes of the 60s, the song that became the theme for a famous movie. So, Neville, what did you want to hear?
1: So I was wondering if I could hear the wonderful Seekers singing their famous hit, Georgie Girl.
0: And what's your connection with it?
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0: Babyflat RPM, where every song is a classic, including that one, The Seekers' Georgia Girl. This week, a special show honouring our Aussies. 2 hours of some of the greatest music this country has ever produced. Everything from pub rock classics to global chart toppers, like that one. This hour, Ward has a fun quiz that will test your knowledge of a Scottish-born singer who arrived in Australia at age 11 on Australia Day in 1962. A few years later, he formed a band with his schoolmates called Elm Tree, and later on became a global hitmaker. And Newman has an insightful look at the major musical events from the year Gough Whitlam defeated the Liberal Country Coalition. The new government abolished conscription and released draft dodgers. What year was that? Do you remember? Find out when we play one of the biggest tunes from that year next on The History of Pop, right here on 45 RPM.
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3: Paul Simon had his first solo success with Mother and Child Reunion, his first hit without Art Garfunkel. A song about another mum became the debut hit for Dr. Hook. Then known as Dr. Hook and the Medicine Show, they charted with Sylvia's Mother. Another newcomer was David Bowie, who had his first Australian hit with Starman. Although his popularity in England began much earlier with the 1969 single Space Oddity, which was re-released in Australia the following year, Bowie was a part of the new wave of UK glam rock artists. Others to feature prominently in 1972 included Gary Glitter, Slade and T-Rex. US singer Melanie had her only Australian number one hit with Brand New Key. The debut hit came in 1970 with Lay Down, inspired by America's Woodstock Rock Festival. And in 1972, one of Australia's most successful rock festivals took place in Sunbury, Victoria. The stars were Billy Thorpe and the Aztecs. It had been 7 years since Billy Thorpe had experienced a major hit, but now Billy was back. But this time with much longer hair, an electric guitar, a wall of Marshall amps, and a new outfit of Aztecs. The group's popularity was boosted by their two-hour set at the Sunbury Pop Festival. They had a big hit with the album Aztecs Live at Sunbury and had one of the year's biggest-selling local singles with Most People I Know Think That I'm Crazy.
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0: 12:45 RPM, celebrating the music that shaped us. Russell Morris, The Real Thing. This week we're celebrating the unique stories, iconic voices, and the unmistakable spirit that conquered this country, and in some cases, the world. And speaking of artists who did exactly that, our quizmaster is standing by, ready to test your knowledge about a Scottish-born singer who arrived in Australia at age 11 on Australia Day in 1962. A few years later, he formed a band with his schoolmates called Elmtree. And not long after that, he was having hit records all around the world. Warden the Quiz, next on 45 RPM.
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EY didn't just soundtrack a decade, he defined it. Lynn from Ballarat has sent in this week's questions, and she says, hearing John on the radio takes me straight back to Saturday night dances, mirror balls, and flared trousers wide enough to camp under. Well, we love your sense of humour there, Lynn. So let's drop the needle and begin. Question 1. Which legendary songwriting and producing duo created many of John Paul Young's biggest hits? Question 2. Two Australian soap operas regularly used John's signature song for weddings, celebrations and beachside moments. Name the shows and name the song. And question 3. John Paul Young appeared in several major musical theatre productions. Name three of them. Maestro, play the thinking music.

And now the answers. Question 1. Which legendary songwriting and producing duo created many of John Paul Young's biggest hits? Answer: Harry Vander and George Young, the powerhouse behind so many of Australian classics.

Question two. Two Australian soap operas regularly used John's signature song for weddings, celebrations, and beachside moments. Name the shows and name the song. Answer, Neighbours and Home and Away. And the song was Love is in the Air. Love is

And question three. John Paul Young appeared in several major musical theatre productions. Name three of them. The answer, any three of the following are correct. First, he performed in Harry M. Miller's original Australian production of Jesus Christ Superstar. Second, he played multiple roles in Shout, the Johnny O'Keefe story. Third, he featured performer in Leader of the Pack, the Ellie Greenwich story. And he appeared in the cameo rock and roll singer in the Australian touring production, Grease.

So how did you go? If you got one right, you're already dancing under the disco lights. If you got two, you're heading straight for the countdown studio. And if you nailed all three, I salute you, because when it comes to Aussie pop, your knowledge is definitely standing in the rain above the crowd. 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Thanks for playing along. I'm Ward Lake, and this has been 45 RPM, where the records spin, the memories return, and every song has a story. 45 RPM.

0: 45 RPM, music that never fades, only gets better. Air Supply, all out of love, but not out of hits. That was the number one tune in Argentina and the US, top five in Canada, France and Iceland, and number nine right here at home. 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And in Lost 45s, Cam has a song that later became a huge hit for Smokey, but actually started life as a single from a Brisbane pop band who were bigger in the UK than they ever were here. Aussie Legends and Lost 45s next hour on 45 RPM.
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0: 8:45 a.m. The beat goes on and so do the memories. Real Life, Send Me an Angel. That's the original version. A huge international hit. Number one in New Zealand, number two in Switzerland, and 29 in the US. And a few years later, a British producer remixed it for the club scene, and it climbed even higher in America, peaking at 26. So what Aussie songs would you like to hear this week? Let us know on 1-800-045-RPM. That's 1-800-045-776. Jared's on the line. What is the song that you're after?
1: Mate, I was wondering if you could play a song, Age of Reason by John Farnham.
0: And what's your connection with that?
1: It's the piano solo in the middle of the song.
0: Yeah?
1: That is what does it for me. It's just beautiful. And David Hirschfelder, what a musician and what a pianist. I actually bumped into him in an event a few years ago and managed to chew his ear off about that piano solo for quite a while. I'm sure he was very bored. 45 RPM.

0: 45 RPM, reliving the crackle and pop of vinyl's golden era. John Farnham, Age of Reason. And if you've just joined us, welcome to 45 RPM. This week we're showcasing the local legends and storytellers that helped shape the unique sound of our music community through the 60s, 70s and 80s. In Lost 45s, we'll spin a song that later became a huge hit for Smokey, but actually started life as a single from a Brisbane pop group who were better known in the UK than they ever were here at home. And our Aussie Legends host, Renee Geyer, returns with a special guest, an absolute icon from a well-known band who knew exactly what it was like living through the 70s. That's next on 45 RPM.
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2: It was the mid-70s and a particularly good time for tackling taboos. Gough Whitlam, Auntie Jack, Blue Poles and the cast of the Rocky Horror Show all confronted convention. In the pop world, Skyhooks put rock and roll on the front pages. Radio banned several songs from their debut album, yet crowds screamed for more. Somehow the band cut through in a spectacular way and gave Australian music the confidence it needed to make it on its own terms. Guitarist Bob Starkey remembers.
3: When we came along, it was at a time when Ross Wilson, he was starting to get to a loose end where he wanted to expand musically and he wanted to get into production. And he saw the band one night when we played with him at Melbourne Uni. And he's gone, ah, there's a band with some songs, you know, I can do something with this. And so he came on board, and then because he came on board, I think Michael Gudinski, who'd started, you know, recording Australian bands, but his company was going broke, and he was looking for a way forward. And you know, of course, everyone respected Ross Wilson. I mean, he was just huge on the scene, and so that was the glue for us. That got us onto the Mushroom label, and then Wilson, he managed to sort of take the songs, you know, a little bit further and produce them. He was the one who made that album sound like it did. He took our raw energy. And he took our idiosyncratic sort of playing, because we sort of made the thing up. We weren't copying anyone. And he made something out of it. It's all energy moving in the right direction. Everything was kind of in sync. We weren't working against each other. We were working for each other. And when that happens, it can be quite powerful. 45 RPM.

0: 45 RPM, the soundtrack to your best memories and the start of new ones. Richard Clapton, Deep Water. He tells us that's the only song he ever wrote without changing a single word later. Coming up, an earworm, an Aussie group recorded twice, once in the 70s and again 17 years later. And it hit the top 40 both times. Next, a classic tune by an Aussie act that later became a huge hit for Smokey. Lost 45s with Cam, coming up on 45 RPM.
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3: Ever look back at a massive global hit and realise the version you know wasn't the original? Well, today we're spinning a track that became a worldwide anthem for the British rock band Smokey in 1976. You know the one, the song about a guy who's been harbouring a 24-year crush on the girl next door. But 4 long years before Smokey stepped into the studio, this exact song was written for and recorded by an Australian trio called New World. Now, if you ask the average Aussie rock fan about New World, you might get a blank stare. But back east, these Brisbane boys were absolute superstars in the UK. They packed up their bags, went over to London, and completely dominated the British TV talent show Opportunity Knocks. New World soon became the darlings of the UK pop charts, a string of hits including Tom Tom Turnaround and Sister Jane.

Jane. So why did they have to cross the ocean to find fame? Well, timing is everything. Back home in Australia, the music scene was changing. The era of the rugged, sweaty, loud pub rock band was beginning to explode. Audiences wanted the raw energy of Billy Thorpe, Buffalo, and Blackfeather. New World, on the other hand, excelled at gorgeous, pristine, easy-listening vocal harmonies. It was a bit too polished for the local front bars of the time. But the UK and European markets, they couldn't get enough of it. In 1972, legendary hitmakers Chin and Chapman handed New World a brand new tune. It was a top 40 hit here at home, but it slipped through the cracks globally until Smokey turned it into a global phenomenon. From the Lost 45's archive, this is New World with the original version of Living Next Door to Alice. I'm Cam for 45 RPM.

4 to 5 RPM, where every track is your time machine. Helen Reddy, Angie Baby. Thanks to Cam for today's Lost 45, Renee for Aussie Legends, Newman for the History of Pop, Ward for the Music Quiz, and Jared and Neville for your requests. 45 RPM emanates from the Pulse in Geelong and is heard nationally on stations right across the community radio network. We'll be back next week with more of Australia's greatest hits from the 60s, 70s and 80s. And to take us out, this week's earworm. It's a song widely hailed as an enduring classic. The Australian DJ, the late Stan Rowe, once said the band behind it, the Master's Apprentices, are to Australia what the Rolling Stones are to England and the Doors are to America. Well, here is the original 1971 recording of Because I Love You from the Master's Apprentices. I'm Wiz J on behalf of the team. Thanks for sharing part of your day with us on 45 RPM.

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1: Because it's a beautiful day. Mm-hmm.

and a very big welcome to the show. 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Of course, if you're already an avid devotee, I'm so glad you're back again. And please don't forget, I always want to hear from you with any comments, feedback or suggestions for artists that you might like to hear interviewed. 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Now, today's guest is someone whose name you're probably unfamiliar with, but whose voice you're bound to know very well. If you're wondering why, it's because he was a session singer who, during 1970 alone, appeared as the voice on four top charting singles, all by different acts. This was the biggest selling of them.

0: 90s Tony Burrows and now 84-year-old English pop singer and recording artist. As a prolific session musician, Tony was involved in several transatlantic hit singles throughout the late 60s and early 70s, most of which were one-hit wonders. I caught up with Tony from his home in the UK, and he tells us he's never even had the opportunity to put out a song in his own name. I'm sure you're going to find the reasons why fascinating.
1: Sandy, all right, how are you doing?
2: I am fantastic. It's great to meet you. It's taken us a little while to get here, but we finally did, and I'm very, very grateful to you.
1: You're very well.
2: Thank you. You look incredible. What's your secret?
1: I've got something in the attic, all right?

0: I feel fine.
1: You feel fine. That's great. Yes. You're obviously doing the right things. You must look after yourself and eat well and exercise and sleep well. Do you do all of that?
0: I've got to tell you, my wife makes sure that I look after myself I'm not that good at it.
1: Well, isn't that good? They say behind every good man is a great woman, don't they?
0: Well, exactly that. I quite agree.
1: So, Tony, we haven't heard a lot from you since the 70s. And I know that you don't want to go over all of those days in great detail, and I certainly respect that. So tell us what you've been doing ever since. I know you moved into commercials and into producing other people's records, didn't you?
0: Yes, I did. I've kept busy, I must admit. I've enjoyed myself. I tend to go to America once a year or once every 2 years and still sing the same old songs.
1: Do you? You do go and perform there?
0: Yes, I do. I'm actually more well-known in America than I am in the UK.
1: How did that happen?
0: I don't know. Probably because they never let me record under my own name. I was always a group.
1: You don't sound very happy about that. Was there a bit of resentment all these years later?
0: I'm fine with that. Edison Lighthouse, all right, the big one. I tried to buy myself out of the contract because I said, I don't want to be another group. I've been a group all my life. I would like to do something on my own. And Tony McCauley said, no, it's got to be a group record. And I said, okay, well, I won't even do I'll do the television, but I don't actually ever want to perform live with Edison Lighthouse. And I never did, to be quite honest. I did the Top of the Pops and all those sort of things. But I said, no, you can buy me out. And I quoted a figure, and he said, I'm not going to pay you that. And I said, well, I thought it was quite reasonable. But anyway, I still get royalties.
1: You drove a good deal with that one, didn't you, to ensure that you did get royalties all these years later?
0: Well, sure. I insisted when I started doing sessions that I would always have a royalty if I was featured. And I've done that all the way through.

0: You were much smarter than many of them, weren't you? Because many people got totally ripped off.
1: Absolutely. Yes, they did. And they're still getting ripped off now.
0: Yeah. I read that at the moment, Love Grows by Edison Lighthouse, with you singing, has been watched more than 2 billion times on the social media app TikTok, and it's still trending globally. That's insane.
1: It is insane. I made that record 53 years ago. Come on. I mean, that's ridiculous.
0: You wouldn't be complaining about it, though, would you, given that you're
1: pulling royalties? No, I'm quite happy about it. I've got to say, I'm quite happy about it.
0: Well, what do you think its resurgence is due to? Why that song?
1: TikTok.
0: Yeah.
1: It was one person. It was one person liked the lyrics and reacted to it, and just one person. I mean, it's crazy. I believe it's actually 4 billion now, to be quite honest.
0: And it was always a very catchy tune. We all liked it. We loved it when we were growing up. So why wouldn't kids today feel exactly the same way? And I suppose it's got something to do with the fact that it's such a happy up song, isn't it?

0: Yeah, I think I enjoyed doing it, obviously. I enjoyed doing them all.
1: But that was your favourite song, wasn't it?
0: Well, it was the most successful.

0: you didn't write it. But do you know who it was written about? Was it written about someone real or was it all made up?
1: Afraid it was made up. Oh. In actual fact, it should have been Eddie Stubb Lighthouse, and somebody mispronounced it on the record label and it ended up as Edison Lighthouse.
0: Is that right? It was a typo.
1: Yes, it is.
0: And who came up with the name for the band?
1: I don't know. To be quite honest, I really don't know. I think it was the record company.
0: Right. Certainly as a teenager growing up with that song, we thought Edison Lighthouse...
1: You're not old enough, Sandy. You're not old enough.
0: Oh, yes, I am. But we thought it was a regular band also. But it was a group of studio musicians with you at the head that were under the umbrella of this name, right?
1: That's absolutely right, yeah. I believe the actual group were called Greenfield Hammer, and they came from Slough in Middlesex, and they mimed on the record, and I sang live with a studio band. I mean, the television promotions.
0: Wow. Who knew? Was it kept a secret at the time?
1: No, they actually went out and worked live as Edison Lighthouse, but I was never a part of it, to be quite honest.
0: You didn't want to be?
1: No. No, I'd done it. I'd worked, for 10 years touring and with the Ivy League and the Flowerpot Men and all these sort of things. And I decided, I made a decision to concentrate on studio music. And so that's what I did.

0: 12 months later, I had 5 records in the charts. I mean, it was crazy. I actually think my favorite song was United We Stand, with Sonny and me doing the leads. And that was brilliant. But yeah, of course, it's my favorite because it's the most successful.
1: So, Tony Burrows, though you never charted a record under your own name, you do hold the unusual honour of having 4 records in the British Top 10 all at once, all under different names. Tell us a little bit about that.
0: Oh, wow. I said before that I worked with the Ivy League and also the Flower Pot Pen. Let's go to San Francisco.

0: live with the Flowerpot Men for probably 3 years. Decided I'd had enough then, and I wanted to concentrate on studio work. So I went back to studio work. The Flowerpot Men was actually the first hit by the White Plains. Okay, because
1: very confusing.
0: It's all very, I mean, very incestuous as well. The record manager said, I've got all these records recorded, but I haven't got a group. And I said, okay, well, you know, what can we do about it? And he said, well, can I release them under a different name? And that was the first record, was Baby Loves Loving by the White Plains.

0: It was a name from New York.
1: New York. Okay.
0: There you go. And so that's what they released. And lo and behold, the first record was a hit. And so I had to go back in, you know, and start recording as White Plains. That started it, to be quite honest.
1: So that was your first hit. That was the first song that you'd released as White Plains.
0: Yes.
2: This is a breath of fresh air with Sandy Kay.
3: It's a beautiful day.
1: It didn't matter what you recorded, it was a smash hit. Why is that?
0: Well, that's very nice of you to say so. I don't know why. I also really enjoyed what I was doing. Perhaps that came over. I don't know. It's not like records these days, I've got to say. It was fun.
1: Yeah.
0: And I enjoyed it.
3: Parting in your hair, it's hardly ever there. Wash your face, shabby in your dress. Always look a mess. Don't

0: So the four that you had in the British top 10 all at once, Love Grows, My Baby Loves Lovin', that crazy song Gimme That Ding that you recorded under the name of the Pipkins. Tell me a little bit about that song and that band.
1: Okay. The Pipkins. It was a Freddie and the Dreamers album. I was doing backing vocals with Roger Grunewald, and it was the only song that Freddie didn't do. And John Burgess, the producer, said, "I think it's got something, really." It was actually two takes. We did it all in two takes. I had a really rough throat, and so I did the that's right, I'm Jan Blue. And I mean, it was just crazy. And Roger did the Iowa. And lo and behold, it was a hit.
2: That's right, I'm sad and blue, because I can do the boogaloo. I'm lost, can't do my thing, and that's why I sing.

0: Gimme Dat Ding had originally been written for a children's TV show under the title of Gimme Dat Click. The lyrics tell a story of a metronome trying to get his ding back from a piano named Undercog. It was written by Albert Hammond and Mike Hazelwood, who also wrote the song The Air That I Breathe. Due to the fast talking and the Wolfman Jack-like spoken word intro, some people consider the song to be one of the first ever rap records. Gimme Dat Ding hit number 6 on the UK singles chart, number 9 on the Billboard Hot 100 in the US, and went number 1 in New Zealand.
1: I can't believe it either.
2: You were shocked, yeah?
1: Yeah, I was sure. I mean, it was banned in Italy because they thought it was rude.
2: Really?
1: Yes. And that, of course, made it a hit.
2: That's crazy. So that was the third song that you had on the charts at that time. And, of course, the final one was Brotherhood of Man's United We Stand, yeah, which was a huge hit in the UK, the US, and of course, here in Australia too, I'm sure, right, yeah, around the world. Of all the other songs that you did, that song, I guess, had the most meaning in lyrically, didn't it?
1: Yes, it did. Yes, it did. The other ones were fun, and I think especially in this dreadful, time, United We Stand is a very pertinent remark.
2: I agree. Who was the Brotherhood of Man then?
1: Okay, Roger Greenaway again. Roger Greenaway creeps up all the time.
0: Roger Greenaway and Tony Burrows had both been members of the vocal group The Kestrels in the early 60s and The Pipkins in 1970, both bands acting as stepping stones for their successful careers as singers, songwriters and studio session vocalists.
1: I started singing with a group when I was 16, okay, and many, many years ago, and we're still good friends. I mean, that's the great part. It was Sue, Sonny, Roger Greenaway, and Johnny Goodison who wrote the song. And I thought it was just a wonderful, wonderful song, and I enjoyed doing it, obviously. There's

0: Did you go out and play live with them?
1: I did television again. It was so difficult because I was doing sessions all the time. 3 hour session was 10 till 1, then 2 until 5, and then 7 till 10. And when can you make it? And that was 7 days a week, and it was crazy. I didn't stop working.
0: Right.
1: And so I couldn't really stop and take a breath and go out and work these bands live.
0: I guess the solution was, and you had the best of both worlds then, was to continue as a sought-after studio singer at, and then do your television shows with them. But I guess what ended up with as a result of that was that people all over the world missed out on live appearances from you.
1: Yes, I did very, very few live appearances. The only ones that I do are in America, to be quite honest.
0: So there was a bit of an aura of mystery about you, was there?
1: Well, yes. That's a nice, very nice way of putting it, but actually they didn't know who I was.
0: Which meant that you could walk down the street and not be recognised, except if you opened your mouth, then
1: yes,
0: you would.
1: Oh, yes, I could. And I didn't have to put up with all the rest of the rubbish, to be quite honest.
0: But if you opened your mouth to speak, they would pick the voice, because the voice was certainly very well known, wasn't it?
1: Probably, yes. There were a couple of occasions. I remember an occasion on the tube. I used to travel on the tube and do my sessions and what have you. And I unfortunately got it in a carriage with some sort of 14, 15-year-old girls, loads of them. And so I think I know who that is. And I had to get off the tube in the next station and run away, to be quite honest.
0: He was scared of
1: that. That was the only time it really happened, yeah.
0: What do you think they might have done to you if you'd stayed on the track?
1: I don't know. I don't know what they have done, to be quite honest. But I had to run away. I know that.

0: Ian Anderson from Jethro Tull tells a similar story about how he always travels on the train too by himself, and people look at him and think, oh gosh, he looks like that guy from Jethro Tull. Couldn't be him. He'd never travel on the train, so nobody ever bothers him.
1: Exactly. That's exactly what happened.
0: That's very funny. So just taking a further step backwards, your first group was called the Kestrels, and a gentleman that we've had a chat to fairly recently by the name of Roger Cook joined you in that.
1: Really?
0: And what a lovely man Roger is. It was terrific chatting with him too. That was a vocal harmony group, and the only time that you actually did anything in your own name, well, it wasn't even your own name that you used. You used the name Tony Bond to release something, didn't you? Tell me how the name Tony Bond about for you.
1: Goodness me, I'm surprised you've managed to unearth that.
0: It's a good story.
1: Tony Bond, Johnny Keating, who was a very, very big arranger, and Tony D'Amato, a Decca executive, decided that I would be able to sing some solo songs. I was still in the band. I was still in the Kestrels, but they decided that they would like to use me. And so I don't know where Tony Bond came from, but it was probably Tony D'Amato, to be quite honest, and said, well, we're going to call you Tony Bond. And, oh, okay, I'll go along with it. Yeah, you know.
2: Oh, girls were made to love and kiss. And who am I to interfere?

0: That was right around the time that the Ian Fleming spawned secret agent James Bond and the movie starring Sean Connery were all happening, wasn't it?
1: Sure it was. Yeah, it was. But why? It was, might have been 1966.
0: But I mean, seriously, Tony Bond, there's nothing wrong with your name, Tony Burrows.
1: Well, I didn't think so either, but they decided in their whatever that word is.
0: Right.
1: Decided it was going to be better with Tony Bond, and I don't know why, but there you go.
0: You sound like it was an awful lot of fun, even though the times were very much controlled by record companies and producers. You probably didn't get to do exactly what you wanted to do. But did you have a lot
1: of fun? Sandy, it's been a wonderful experience. I've got to say, I've never had a proper job. I started singing at 16. That's probably not strictly true. I worked because I was old enough to do national service. The Kestrels all worked together in the army. But just for 18 months, I worked in an envelope department at ESNE Robinson's.
0: So you got a taste of a regular job.
1: Okay, and that's where I met Roger Greenaway and Roger Max, who were the original members of the Kestrels. I decided when we came out of the army, we decided that we had to go to London and try and make it work. And we did.
0: An interesting thing about you, though, Tony Burrows, was that while the British invasion was happening and infiltrating America with British-sounding music, you kind of went with an American sound, didn't you?
1: Yes, I think so. I suppose so. We worked with the Beatles. We did One Night Stands, and we went to Ireland with the Beatles.
2: This is a breath of fresh air with Sandy Kaye.
3: It's a beautiful day.
1: Just one permanent screen from the start for the next 2 hours. They actually paid us extra money to go on immediately before the Beatles. And they paid us extra because nobody heard anything. And we could talk amongst ourselves and, it was just crazy.
0: And you didn't have to worry about the girls clawing away at you, did you? It wasn't you
1: they wanted. No. We certainly didn't.
0: That's hilarious.

0: kind of an eight-hit wonder, really, aren't you?
1: Yes, yes, I suppose I am. I know that was a wonderful achievement.
0: I think it's great.
1: I would like to have had more success, but I couldn't do it. I couldn't go out and work live, and that was basically the problem.
0: But it was only you that was stopping yourself going out and working.

0: live, wasn't it? Because you wanted to continue as a studio musician.
1: I suppose that's true. But I would then have had to make a choice about who I was going to work with.
0: Oh, that would have been difficult, would it?
1: It was difficult. I've got to say, it was very, very difficult.
0: Of those 8 hits that you had, we've talked about the one that you did with the Flowerpot Men, Let's Go to San Francisco, which was huge. We've talked about the Pipkins and Gimme That Ding, which was also huge and very strange. We've talked about My Baby Loves Lovin' from White Plains. We've talked about United We Stand from The Brotherhood of Man, and of course Love Grows from Edison Lighthouse. We haven't mentioned Melanie Makes Me Smile, which I think was actually one of my favourite songs from you. And most of these songs were written by Tony McAuley, weren't they?
1: Yes, they were. I had a really good relationship with Tony McAuley. Incidentally, I've got to tell you that I once did 3 different performances on Top of the Pops, and the producer came to me after the show and said, Tony, I'm sorry, you're not going to be able to be used again. And I said, excuse me? You asked me to do the show. They were all, you know, we did 3 hits, and you asked me. And he said, I'm sorry, the word has come down from above, from the BBC, you're not to be used again.
0: Why?
1: And I didn't get a play on the BBC for 2 years after that.
0: Why?
1: Don't ask me. I have no idea.
0: Know.
1: Because I suppose they thought it was some sort of, I don't know really why, but they said, word has come down, blah, blah, blah. You are not to be used again.
0: You didn't ask them why?
1: Well, yes, I did, but I said,
0: they didn't
1: answer. They think it's a con.
0: Oh,
1: why?
0: The fact that
1: you've asked me to do this show. Yeah, anyway, that's by the way.
0: Oh, how strange.
1: So I was barred from the BBC for 2 years.
0: Oh, you naughty boy. Wow.
1: Yes, I know.
0: Thrown out of the BBC. Awful.
1: Yeah, and that was really the Tony McAuley period, because after, you know, Edison Lighthouse, and Melanie Makes Me Smile was a minor hit in America.

0: It was top 40, but probably on the back of the Edison Lighthouse one.
1: Yeah, I think it was huge here.
0: Yeah.
1: We all loved that one. And of course, it was recorded by The Strangers originally, wasn't it?
0: Well, I recorded it originally.
1: Oh, you recorded originally and The Strangers followed up with a cover version.
0: It was Only Makes Me Smile.
1: Was yours.
0: Tony McCrae's song, yeah.
1: Right. You recorded Melanie Makes Me Smile under your own name?
0: Yes, I did.
1: Good one.
0: Well, yeah, but one of the few.
1: The last song you ever put out through the 70s was Beach Baby, tell Beach me a little Baby, bit about that one.
0: Okay. Beach Baby was a record written by John Carter. John Carter and Jill, his wife, he actually played me a demo of him singing it with a guitar. And he played me the demo over the phone, and I said, I think that's got something. It's a record written by John Carter, John Carter and Jill, his wife. He actually played me a demo of him singing it with a guitar. And he played me the demo over the phone, and I said, I think that's got something. And it ended up as this great big orchestra.

0: Really? For such a big sound?
1: Yeah. Well, we overdubbed all sorts of things, and I seem to remember I sang a bass line. Anyway, that's by the by. And of course, it was a hit. It was a hit all over the world. But Brian Wilson was played a blind date in Australia, which I have a recording of, and he said, "Who is this?" And Brian Wilson said, "I've absolutely no idea." And I thought, oh, my goodness me. I mean, that's why we did it. It was a tribute to the Beach Boys, to be quite honest.

0: They still play it. The Beach Boys, when they do concerts, they still play Beach Baby before the shows.
1: Wow.
0: Which I'm so impressed with.
1: Yeah. So that was the last song that you had a hit with in 1975. What happened then? Why did it all come to a sudden stop at that point?
0: You tell me, Sandy.
1: Okay, I will, because I think...
0: I have absolutely no idea. But, you know, I think the music moved on, didn't it?
1: From what I know about you, you also turned your attention to different things at that time, didn't you? Because that's when you started getting more into commercials. In fact, it was around that time when you sung that the Coca-Cola ad that was huge right around the world.
0: Written by Roger Goodall and Roger Cook, of course. I love-

0: to be reckoned with, the three of you, weren't you?
1: Yeah, I suppose so, yeah.
0: How did you feel time and time again when every song that you sung, everything just went globally huge?
1: That I'm very lucky, aren't I? I'm just lucky. It worked out. The writers were brilliant. I can't tell you I'm brilliant. You know,
0: well,
1: I'm not going to say I'm brilliant. I'm not. I was very lucky.
0: There's more to that than simply luck, I would say. You did backup vocals for people like Elton John and Rod Stewart in the studio too, didn't you?
1: Yeah, I did. And Tom and Cliff. Yes, I did. I mean, that's what I used to do. And I did it.
0: Which was your favourite song to sing in the studio with those guys?
1: I think it's Elton John.
0: Really?
1: I think it has to be Elton John.
0: Why?
1: I've worked live with Elton it was Elton John.
0: And it's your voice we hear on Tiny Dancer?
1: Yes, it is. Well, one of them.

0: You have so much, so much to be proud of, and yet you're so humble. Tony Burrows, I'll let you go. You've been so generous with your time.
1: Brandy, it's been a great, great pleasure to talk to you as well. You talked me into it, but I did.
0: I talk you into it. Do you miss those days from the heady days of the 70s?
1: Yeah, of course I do. Yeah, it was very exciting. I worked with all sorts of people, James Last, and we did all sorts of things, you know, it was just wonderful.
0: Is your voice still as strong as it ever was?
1: She ain't got no money, of course, it got, you know.
0: Oh, it is.
1: Okay, it's still there.

0: Tony Burrows, thank you so very, very much for your time. What a pleasure to chat with you.
1: Sandy, it's been my pleasure, I can assure you.
0: Because it's a beautiful day.
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Crookwell to Collector, Barulan to Yass, from Wingellay to Gunning, Dalton to Bungonia, Garwin to Tarrigo, from Garmangallen to Mossvale, Lake George to Tarauga.

0: the North African campaign, a bunch of soldier boys had been on a long hike, and they arrived in a little town called Casino. The next morning, being Sunday, several of the boys went to church. A sergeant commanded the boys in church, and after the chaplain had read the prayer, the text was taken up next. Those of the boys who had a prayer book took them out, but this one boy had only a deck of cards, and so he spread them out. The sergeant saw the cards and said, "Soldier, put away those cards." After the services were over, the soldier was taken prisoner and brought before the provost marshal. The marshal said, "Sergeant, why have you brought this man here?" "For playing cards in church, sir." "And what have you to say for yourself, son?" "Much, sir," replied the soldier. The marshal said, "I hope so, for if not, I shall punish you more than any man was ever punished." The soldier said, "Sir, I have been on the march for about 6 days. I had neither Bible nor prayer book, but I hope to satisfy you, sir, with the purity of my intentions." And with that, the boy started his story. "You see, sir, when I look at the ace, it reminds me that there is but one God, and the deuce reminds me that the Bible is divided into two parts, the Old and the New Testament. When I see the tray, I think of the Father, the Son, and the Holy Ghost. And when I see the four, I think of the four evangelists who preach. There was Matthew, Mark, Luke, and John. And when I see the five, it reminds me of the five wise virgins who trimmed their lamps. There were 10 of them, 5 were wise and were saved. 5 were foolish and were shut out. When I see the 6, it reminds me that in 6 days God made this great heaven and earth. When I see the 7, it reminds me that on the 7th day God rested from his great work. And when I see the 8, I think of the 8 righteous persons God saved when he destroyed this earth. There was Noah, his wife, their sons, and their wives. And when I see the 9, I think of the lepers our Savior cleansed, and 9 out of the 10 didn't even thank him. When I see the 10, I think of the 10 commandments God handed down to Moses on a table of stone. When I see the king, it reminds me there is but one king of heaven, God Almighty. And when I see the queen, I think of the Blessed Virgin Mary, who is queen of heaven, and the jack of knaves is the devil. When I count the number of spots on a deck of cards, I find 365, the number of days in a year. There are 52 cards, the number of weeks in a year. There are 4 suits, the number of weeks in a month. There are 12 picture cards, the number of months in a year. There are 13 tricks, the number of weeks in a quarter. So, you see, sir, my pack of cards serves me as a Bible, an almanac, and a prayer book. And friends, the story is true. I know. I was that soldier.
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0: fire jar, blow you all to bits.
1: And then he grabbed her.
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1: he tied her up.
2: And then
1: he lit the fuse to the dynamite.
2: And then

0: you don't give me the deed to your ranch, I'm gonna throw you on the railroad track.
1: And then he grabbed her.
2: And then
1: he tied her up.
2: And then
1: he threw on the railroad track.
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1: that train started coming.
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0: On the left stands Richie Valens, a young boy just 17, just beginning to realize and explore his teenage dreams. Why did God call him, oh, so far away? Maybe to help some boy or girl who might have gone astray. With his star shining through the dark and lonely night, to light the path and show the way that's right.
1: Gee, we're gonna miss you. Everybody sends a love.
0: On the right stands Buddy Holly with a shy grin on his face. Funny how you always seem to notice that one little curl out of place. Not many people really knew Buddy or understood how he felt, but just a song from his lips would make the coldest heart melt. Buddy's singing for God now in his chorus in the sky. Buddy Holly, we'll always remember you.

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The Big Bopper is his name. 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And how can we ever forget those

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This next one tells the story of a Mr. Grayson, a beautiful woman, and a condemned man named Tom Dooley. 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

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I'm here with you on a Monday afternoon between 2 and 4 o'clock with a great range of various

doing 110, this certainly was a race. For a Rambler to pass a caddy would be a big disgrace. The guy must have wanted to pass me out as he kept on tooting his horn. I'll show him that a Cadillac is not a car to scorn. Beep, beep, beep, beep, beep. His arm went beep, beep, beep. Now we're doing 120 as fast as I can.

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1: Yes, Mickey.
0: How do you call your lover boy?
1: Come here, lover boy.
0: And if he doesn't answer?
1: Oh, lover boy.
0: And if he still doesn't answer?

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1: And I'm William Broome.
0: And if you're a groover, a rocker, or just love musical nostalgia and trivia, then join us for It's Time.
1: Each week we take a look at the charts of the past, what we were loving this week in the 1960s, 70s, 80s, and now the 1990s.
0: So be in time for It's Time.

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A rolling down the mountain on a rainy day. 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Transfusion, transfusion. 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Put a gallon in me, Allen. Oh, barnyard drivers are found in

Now this here's a story about the Rock Island Line. Now Rock Island Line, she runs down into New Orleans. And just outside of New Orleans, there's a big toll gate. And all the trains, they go through the toll gate while they gotta pay the man some money. But of course, if you got certain things on board, you're okay, you don't have to pay the man nothing. And just now, we see a train, she coming down the line. 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

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You don't have to pay me nothing. And the train go through. And when you go through the toll gate, the train got up a little bit of steam and a little bit of speed. And when the driver think he's safely on the other side, he shout back down the line to the man. He said, I fooled you, I fooled you. I got pig iron, I got pig iron, I got old pig iron. Now I'll tell you where I'm going. Down

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One morning it was drizzling rain. 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

0: And welcome to our Words of Life service today, brought to you by Mulwarri Community Church, where together we'll enjoy songs of praise and be instructed in the Word of God.
1: Beautiful words, wonderful words, wonderful words of life.
0: Well, good morning, everybody, and welcome to Wonderful Words of Life. So good again to have your company this morning as we gather around God's Word, as we join in singing praises to our Heavenly Father. The very first one this morning, folks, In the Sweet By and By.

So many times, folks, we get tested, don't we? Tested whether we're really standing up for the Lord. And we can do that, folks, by you praying regularly and singing praises that lift the name of Jesus, like these two. Stand up for Jesus and stand in the glory of the cross.

Standing on the Promises of Christ My King, written by R.K. Carter between 1849 and 1928. Great verses, aren't they? Standing on the promises of Christ My King, through eternal ages let His praises ring. Glory in the highest, I will shout and sing, standing on the promises of God. And following that one, we'll have the Spirit Song, Oh, Let the Son of God Enfold You.

Good morning. It's Paul Hall here from Mulwarrie Community Church. Good to be with you this morning, listening to some music, and I hope you can stay with us for a few minutes while we turn back to the first book in the Bible, the book of Genesis, and find out some stuff that happened 6,000 years ago and see how and if and in what circumstances it may relate to us and our experience. It's a long time ago, isn't it? 6,000 years is forever ago. But these things happened. The Bible records them as happening, and there are things that we can learn from them. Now, chapter 10 of Genesis, because that's where we're going to be for just a minute, chapter 10 of Genesis is another one of what we call the genealogies. It's a list of people, who they were, what children they had, where they lived, etc., etc. And if you've ever tried to read right through the Bible, you've probably got to chapter 10 and got about three or four verses in and thought, this isn't terribly interesting, and flicked over to chapter 11 to the story of the Tower of Babel. We're going to get to the story of the Tower of Babel, be assured of that. But in the meantime, what are we to make of chapter 10? Chapter 10 is the genealogy of the sons of Noah, Shem, Ham, and Japheth, and the sons were born to them after the flood. So God had told Noah when he got out of the ark and told the animals that they would be fruitful and multiply. Noah's family was to be fruitful and multiply. Now, I've said to you before, I think the fact that Shem, Ham, and Japheth are mentioned together, not as Shem the firstborn and then Ham and then Japheth, that these three boys may well have been triplets born at the same time and at the same age. Anyway, whether they were or whether they weren't, chapter 10 then goes through and gives us a snapshot view of where Shem went and how many children he had and what he did, where Ham went and where he went and how many children he had and what he did, and likewise with Japheth. So it's generally documenting the spread of humanity from where the ark settled in the mountains of Ararat and the generations that happened after that. Now, there's a couple of things that you need to notice about these genealogies, especially this one. The first is that the names of the people are right. They're accurate. God has inspired the Word of God, and God inspired, I think, Moses in 1500 BC, some years after the flood, of course, to write these things down. And because we believe the Bible is an inspired record and God actually superintended its writing, then we can have confidence that the names of the people were the names of the people and that these people actually lived and existed. What we do need to note, however, is that are mentioned were real places, and this was their real name at the time of writing. We also need to recognize across the whole of the Middle East, and indeed many other places in the world, that the names of places, and some places have a name during certain generations, or perhaps 100 or maybe even 1,000 years, and then for some other reason it changes. We live in a country which is very, very young. Australia's only a tick over a couple of hundred years old. And I don't know of too many places in this country where names have been changed. I do remember when I was young, there was a suburb in Sydney called Herne Bay, and it was a place where there was a post-war migrant hostel. And I remember at some stage or other, I don't remember when it happened, but I know now that Herne Bay is now called Riverwood. So those two places have changed names, and there probably are dozens of places throughout Australia where the names have been changed. But in the Middle East, when you're talking spans of hundreds and thousands of years, not hundreds and thousands, but hundreds and thousands of years, place names change. And so some of these place names here may sound familiar, and they may indeed still be called that, but it's equally likely that they're probably not. Anyway, in the big picture, Shem moves to one area, Ham moves to one area, Japheth moves to another area, and separately, not intermingling their families, but separately they began to populate separate areas, and we have the names of some of the places where they went and the places that they populated. So essentially it's a list of where people went to live and how many children, at least in general, they had when they went there, and any high points of the story. In verse 8, we read about a man called Nimrod. Nimrod becomes very, very important later on, but here we read he was a mighty hunter before the Lord. And there's archival and historical evidence

Nimrod, outside of the scriptures. And there was a kingdom that he built. And so these names go through the whole of chapter 10. There's this, the children of Shem, Japheth, the sons of Aram, Uz, Githa, Mash, Arphaxad, Salah, Eber, etc., etc. We're leading through to something, though. This is a list of people that leads through to something. And the something that it leads to is what we're going to find in chapter 11 and then, of course, in chapter 12. So at the end of this chapter, it's a long chapter, 32. By all means, read it through and make as much sense of it as you can or as you feel you need to. But the end of the chapter says in verse 32, these were the families of the sons of Noah, according to their generations in their nations. And from these, the nations were divided on earth after the flood. So God is intent on us understanding that these three men went in separate directions and peopled separate areas of the earth after the flood. And to suspect, and as we suspect, these generations and these settlements and these races of people are represented today, races of people who don't have the same names as Shem and Ham and Japheth. But one does stick out. And that Shem, of course, is the root word for the word Semitic, which is the Arab, Israel, etc. people around the Middle East. So that gives us a little bit of a handle, at least. So we are now asked to look back and see what happened to Noah's sons. God preserved the sons in the ark. What was he going to do with them? Well, they were going to repopulate the earth. And so we read in chapter 10, they went out and did so. Now, chapter 11 brings us to another event, quite long after this repopulating, because now it would appear that although everybody was supposed to go to different places, lots of people didn't. So let's look at chapter 11 and see what happens. The whole earth had one language and one speech, and it came to pass as they journeyed from the east that they found a plain in the land of Shinar, and they dwelt there. Now chapter 10 says Shem went to one place, Ham went to one place, Japheth went to one place. And that's looking back at it from long, long after. Chapter 11 says, before Shem and Ham and Japheth went to another place each and populated the earth, all the people stayed together. Now, did God want them to stay together? Well, no, God said they were to separate and populate the earth. So here now we have a situation where the people who have been rescued from the flood and have enjoyed God's blessing now have settled into institutionalized disobedience. And we read, they said to one another, come, let us make bricks and bake them thoroughly. They had bricks for stone. They had asphalt for mortar. And they said, come, let us build ourselves a city and a tower whose top is in the heavens. Let us make a name for ourselves, lest we be scattered abroad over the face of the whole earth. Lest we be scattered abroad over the face of the whole earth. Isn't that what God said they were supposed to do? Well, yes, it was. So what appears here is that although God has said spread out and scatter, the whole of the population who have come from Noah have said, no, we want to stick together. We're going to build a city. We're going to get a gigantic tower so everyone can see it for miles around. Its top's going to reach up into the heavens virtually, so the top of it can't be seen. And we are going to settle here and we are going to make a statement. This is us. This is all of us. We don't want to be scattered abroad over the face of the whole earth. Now, this is not a good look, is it? God has said, I want you to scatter and be spread abroad over the face of the whole earth. I want you to move to various geographical areas and populate those areas. And they're saying, we're not going to do that. But the Lord came down to see the city and the tower which the Son of Man had built. And the Lord said, indeed, the people are one, and they all have one language. And this is what they begin to do. Now, nothing that they propose to do will be withheld from them. That's one of the most important verses in all of these early chapters of Genesis. I know you shouldn't put a hierarchy on verses. They're all important, right? They're all the scriptures, right? But listen to what God says. Listen to what God's character assessment is. He said, they have started to do this, and now, and they all have one language.
And this is what they begin to do. Now, nothing that they propose to do will be withheld from them. That's one of the most important verses in all of these early chapters of Genesis. I know you shouldn't put a hierarchy on verses. They're all important, right? They're all the scriptures, right?

and to tamper with the various fabrics of life and the universe? I don't think so. I've read some expositors who said they have started to tinker with the fabric of life. Started to think they credit these people with vastly more intelligence and technical skills than they had 4,000 years before Christ. But understand why they're saying it. God is now saying of these people that if they stay together into stuff that I don't want them to get into, that's essentially what he's saying. Nothing that they want to do now, because they are all gathered together. There's a meeting of all the minds. They're going to build this gigantic building. And now anything they want to do, they will be able to do. What's the most important part about that? The most important part about it is not what they may be able to do, but the fact that what they are planning to do is a deliberate, calculated disobedience to what God has said they are supposed to do. So, what is God going to do about it? God says in verse 7, "Come, let us go down and there confuse their language, so that they may not understand one another's speech." So the Lord scattered them abroad from there over the face of all the earth, and they ceased building the city. Therefore its name is called Babel, because there the Lord confused the language of all the earth, and from there the Lord scattered them abroad over the face of all the earth. English word Babel, which means meaningless chatter, derives from this word Babel. There's no Hebrew equivalency here. It's just that old-timers grabbed hold of this story. And because these people couldn't talk to each other, they said, well, they were babbling. So babbling became an English word. You can just imagine, if you've worked on a work site, you just imagine what it would be like to turn up tomorrow at a work site and find that you couldn't communicate with the person who you're communicating with quite happily the day before. In 1968, in my year between school and going to Bible college, I did a year's work at Port Kembla Steelworks as a labourer. Nothing grand. We cleaned out drains and made roads. Big deal. But these are the days, in the years after the war, in the decades after the war, when Australia was filling up with migrants from all sorts of places. And the gang that I worked on had myself, an Australian, one guy who was English, our leading hand, and our foreman were both Australians. The rest of the gang were Turks, Maltese, Croatians, Serbians, Germans, you name it. And most of them were relatively new migrants, and very few of them spoke any English or any good English. So getting things done, like running a tar sprayer, and all the other technical stuff that we did, was a bit of a challenge. I must say, I look back at it and I admire the patience of our leading hand and our foreman as he navigated the linguistic paths of getting normal work done based on very, very primitive levels of communication. A lot of it was pointing at things and saying a word and helping these people to learn. I must say that for them, looking back at it now, it was richly educative for them, because a lot of the language that we had of the stuff that we were doing and the implements that we were using was foreign to them, and they learned English on the job, and it didn't cost them anything. They were, in actual fact, getting paid for it. And most of them, I must say, to their credit, embarked upon that process with great gusto. They really enjoyed learning new words, and it was a big challenge, and there was always a great enjoyment when they picked up something. Now we have a situation here at Babel where no one is able to talk to each other at all. Every single person is saying something different to what the other person is saying. Now, this isn't 10 people and one person speaking one language and 10 people speaking a different language. This is every person speaking a different language. And the impossibility of communication becomes immediately obvious. And so God just simply does this. Instead of destroying the city, he just says, I'll stop them communicating. And as soon as they stopped communicating, they were spread out from the face of the whole earth. It's not that they decided to spread out. Verse 8 says, God scattered them abroad, and they ceased from the building. They got the message. God said we had to spread out. We said we're going to stay together. God has now made it so we can't communicate it with each other. God says, you will do what I tell you to do. And they have scattered across the face of the whole earth, and God scattered them abroad over the face of the whole earth. Now, I want to revisit

disobedience with these people, as God had said to Noah and his descendants, his three sons, spread out, multiply, and replenish the earth. And they said, heck no, we're going to stay together and we're going to build this gigantic city and we're going to build this great tower and we are not going to be scattered. Now, these are people who are, in theological terms and in practical terms, they've been in the ark, everything else has been destroyed. These are saved people. These are, in theological terms, redeemed people. They have been kept from punishment. These are intrinsically God's people. What are we to make of the fact that here, not just one odd person kicking over the traces, that the whole of this generation deliberately, despite being saved from the flood, and despite knowing the wickedness that had caused God to destroy the earth in the flood, turn then and say, God has said we should do this, but we are deliberately not going to do it. Where do we go when we see God's people being deliberately disobedient to God's commands? Now, we need to think about this from a theological point of view. Hang in here with me. We are all children of Adam. We are all born cursed by sin and separated from God by sin. One day, we come to the cross and we see the Lord Jesus crucified for us. We confess our sins. We turn to him in faith. We ask him for forgiveness and he forgives us and makes us the children of God by faith. John 1:14, as many as received him, to them he gave power to become the children of God. If you're a Christian, listen to me this morning, you know the answer to this already. So that makes us perfect, right? Well, no, anything but. Okay, you know that, don't you? Just because we are saved from the sin of Adam and its consequences, because we are still the children of the flesh and the children of Adam, we are still prone to sin, to disobeying God in thought, word, and deed, to a greater or lesser level, up to and including this institutionalized rebellion against the explicit command. In chapter 11, he scatters them so they can't keep doing what they're doing. Now, remember, he's already said, after the flood, he's not going to destroy mankind off the face of the earth by a flood. So God doesn't have, quote unquote, the option to say, well, this lot have failed, I'll wipe them out too and start again. God has a plan and he's going to work the plan. We'll see that in 11 and 12. What is God's attitude to this? God says, I'll stop them doing what they're doing. I will put a buffer on their disobedience. Now, if you're a Christian this morning, you ought not to be willfully disobeying the commands and commandments of God. You ought not to be either personally, corporately, or institutionally saying, God has said this and this, but I will do the exact opposite. You ought not to be doing that. And God will bring consequences upon your life for doing that. But that said, we all sin in thought, word, and deed every day and every moment of the day. We don't think the things we should think. We don't do the things we should do. We don't say the things we should say. The old Church of England prayer of confession says we have done the things that we ought not to have done, and we have not done the things that we ought to have done, and there is no health in us. What's the remedy for that? Do we go back to the cross and ask Jesus to be our Savior again? No, because he already is. So what do? We resort to 1 John 1:9. If we confess our sins, he is faithful and just to forgive us our sins and cleanse us from all unrighteousness. Though we have been forgiven for the sin of Adam, we have a mechanism in our Lord Jesus Christ to forgive us for the sins which we daily and moment by moment commit in thought, word, and deed. So God is not going to write us off. God is not going to say, well, I saved you, but you mucked up, so I'm finished with you. God will never cast off his children whom he foreknew. So there is forgiveness for sin, and there is forgiveness for sins. But the message

0: The message of the first part of Genesis 11 is don't set up deliberately as a policy to disobey the explicit commands of God, because God will punish you for it. And I'll leave you with that message this morning. Please think about it. Please be obedient people to the commands of God. Thank you for listening.
1: Thank you, Paul, for bringing that message to us today. Paul has been taking us through the book of Genesis. We're up to 11. Well, our next song of praises, Sweet, Sweet Spirit by Bill and Gloria Gaither. Then the Mennonite Our Men's Quartet to sing for us, Take Time to Be Holy.

Reading from Ephesians chapter 3 and beginning at verse 14. For this reason I bow my knees to the Father of our Lord Jesus Christ, from whom the whole family in heaven and earth is named, that he would grant you according to the riches of his glory to be strengthened with might through his Spirit in the inner man, that Christ may dwell in your hearts through faith. What a great promise, that Christ may dwell in our hearts through faith. We have Burl Ives up next, Tell It to Jesus. Then the Scripture and Song group to sing for us, The Battle Song.

Our final hymn today, "The Greatest Thing in All My Life Is Knowing You." We'll go out singing that one, folks. But thank you for joining with me this morning. Time has run out. I pray that God will use you and I in his service this week. Bye, and may God bless you.